Yo, this is MC Supernatural, and I'm not traveling to distant planets or faraway galaxies. I'm chilling out, rocking with my main man, DJ Supreme. Lock it. To the beach.

Yo, what's up, y'all? This is me, DMC, in the place to be, kicking it way, way live on the classic hip-hop show with the one and only DJ Supreme.

0: It's the world famous classic hip hop show, and the overweight lovers in the house sending a posthumous happy birthday shout out to the one and only Heavy D. I'm the almighty DJ Supreme, hip hop encyclopedia. Coming up, got some E40 with Rapper's Ball featuring Too Short and KC Jodeci, also Stetson Sonic, Scarface, PE, all on the way inside the world famous classic hip hop show. Hey yo, it's the almighty DJ Supreme, host of the world famous classic hip hop show, repping for T-Bone's authentic Philly style cheesesteaks and hoagies. 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

Peace. It's Daddy-O from the original hip-hop band, Sessasonic. And you're listening to my man Supreme on the Classic Hip-Hop Show. 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Brooklyn.

0: 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Right smack dab in your brain cells for real. 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
1: Have you forgotten that once we were brought here, we were robbed of our name, robbed of our language. 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

0: 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Muscle Simmons, and you're kicking it with my man Supreme on the Classic Hip Hop Show.
1: I want you. I got to have you. But what will this lead to?

0: It's a world famous classic hip hop show, 8 Ball and MJG, Space Age Pimpin'. Right before that, heard from UGK and Front Back and Side to Side. Hey, coming up, got some Ultra Magnetic, some Cypress Hill, and then we're going to go into the second hour of the world famous classic hip hop show.
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1: 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This your boy Prince Marky D from the Fat Boys.
2: 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Muscle Simmons. 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
3: 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I'm the almighty DJ Supreme, Hip Hop Encyclopedia. Yo, welcome back. So glad to have you here. Coming up, got music from Salt and Pepper, Beastie Boys, Dana Dane. And right now, it's time for the anthem, baby. The Rough Riders anthem, DMX, rest in peace. 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

0: it's Greg, N-I-N-I-C-E, and I with my brother from another mother, DJ Supreme, acting like I know, not like I'm new, and this is how we take the old to the do.
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Yo, it's the grandest of them all, even your mama fall for Grandmaster Caz from the legendary Cold Crush Brothers, Boogie Down Bronx, New York City. But I'm checking for show with my man DJ Supreme, all right? The classic hip-hop show. Y'all know what it is, one classic to another. Peace.

Yeah, what up, y'all? This is your boy, Kool Rock C of the legendary Fat Boys. I'm rocking right now with my boy, Supreme, on the classic hip-hop show, yeah!

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0: What you just said is one of the most insanely idiotic things I have ever heard. Everyone in this room is now dumber for having listened to it. 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

0: you just said is one of the most insanely idiotic things I have ever heard. 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

0: anything they'd rather be doing than marching up and down the square? Yes. 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

Meet the Margaret, Birmingham's little slice of New Orleans right here on First Avenue North, a true no-gimmicks local vibes bar with some of the best drink options in town. Amazing craft cocktails, mocktails, and extensive beer and wine selection make the Margaret your perfect spot for relaxing after work or just having a nice night out with friends. Swing by tonight and say hi to the crew at The Margaret, 2113 First Avenue North.

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The Margaret, Birmingham's little slice of New Orleans right here on First Avenue North. A true no-gimmicks local vibes bar with some of the best drink options in town. Amazing craft cocktails, mocktails, and extensive beer and wine selection make The Margaret your perfect spot for relaxing after work or just having a nice night out with friends. Swing by tonight and say hi to the crew at The Margaret, 2113 First Avenue North.

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1: But wait, let me explain something to you. I am not Mr. Lebowski. You're Mr. Lebowski. I'm the dude.
2: Right down.

0: understand. 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
1: Good morning, Gareth. Here, I'm going to give this to you.
2: Good morning, Craig. It is a lovely overcast day. No bright sunshine yet. It's in the muggy Birmingham area here in Avondale. He wants me to go faster.
3: No, to come closer.
2: Go closer. Oh, hey now. Wow. Welcome to Sleep In Cinema. I'm Gareth. That's Craig that you heard. And we're here on Substrate Radio, Saturday mornings from 9 a.m. to 10 a.m. talking about movies with wonderful guests. 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So if you do happen to sleep in, you can catch it later. But we are so excited because we have the wonderful crew behind TVs of Terror back. Nick, I think you probably have the most visits. I'm trying to think how many.
4: Yeah,
2: now.
4: Guys.
2: Like, yeah. So
4: this was actually
2: you're in
4: planned
2: the lead.
4: To, like, best you.
2: That's right. It's a competition. No.
4: While also having you.
2: So that's Nick Campbell, and then we got Chase Porter, Leah Perez, and Anthony Vaca, who are joining us to talk about a film that I'm somewhat surprised we haven't talked about. But then also after rewatching, I'm also not surprised we haven't talked about it because I think it is one of Lynch's more challenging films. You know, so anyway, but we're talking about 1997's Lost Highway, David Lynch. Folks, I have some ideas why you selected this. It seems to fit a lot of likes within this group, but who wants to start us off with why this was the film you all wanted to talk about?
4: It's not really that crazy of a story, but basically, like, it's the last one of his that came out on Criterion because they released a bunch of his somewhat recently, and it's been a long time since it got like an upgrade to either Blu-ray or 4K. But I cracked it open the other day, and I started it, but kind of fell off because it was the middle of the night. And we were here for a show, or it might have been one of your shows, Chase, but we were here after hours kind of standing around the bar, and we just started getting into a discussion. We just started ranking our favorite David Lynch films, and this one came up as...
2: As one should do.
4: I do it at least once a week.
2: It can change.
4: It does. But we, you know, this is one that when Sidewalk did their retrospective of Lynch, I guess a couple years ago, I caught, like, me and Chase went to Eraserhead at midnight. Me and Leah and some other people went to see Wild at Heart.
5: Excellent.
4: Me and Chase saw Mulholland Drive. Mm-hmm. But this is one.
6: And Leah and I saw Lost
4: and
6: Highway.
4: I had to work, so
2: you
4: I missed
2: were out
4: this
2: of
4: one.
2: That one.
4: Right,
2: okay.
7: I filled up my bingo card,
4: but I'll let someone else talk. But this one is probably one of the first one of his movies that I really saw all the way through, and without really even having much of a grasp of his stuff. So it's always one that's kind of eluded me, and it did again. So
2: yeah, Chase, what about you? What's your history with it? Had you seen it before?
7: Yeah. So I think the first time I saw it, I was like 15, 16.
2: Ooh.
7: And
2: that's a lot.
7: I don't even think I was like big into, I knew who Lynch was, but I hadn't seen Twin Peaks. I hadn't like really taken a deep dive into his catalog. So I was not really like hip or with, you know, like how that movie goes. Like it was just like, it was lost on me.
2: You were lost on the highway.
7: I was lost, stranded on the highway and I saw it when I was like, again, at like 25, after I'd like really gotten into Lynch's stuff, and I was just like, I felt so like immersed in it and loved it, and saw it again the third time with Lee and Anthony, and I was like, I think this is like one of my very favorite movies now. Like,
2: yeah.
7: I totally love like every bold decision that in that movie is. I don't know. It makes it my favorite. Well, I'll say Wild at Heart is my favorite, and Lost Highway is a very close second.
2: Okay, interesting. All right, Leah, what about you?
5: I feel like Anthony should go first, okay. Just because he's the reason that I've gone really into David Lynch. So
6: yeah,
5: go ahead,
2: you can blame him.
6: I mean, if she's going to be in a relationship with me, she had to learn to love David Lynch the way I do. I first saw this one when I was just getting into his movie, so... Blue Velvet and Mulholland Drive are really my entryways, and then it was time to watch everything else he had made. And so, I remember, like, my first time watching this movie, it was like, you know, my impression was like, well, that was a weird noir. And, you know, it's got some of those cool mic drop moments, like where the mystery man walks up to him at the party. Where you're
2: oh,
6: just
2: my
6: like,
2: gosh.
6: It was one of those time periods where I was like, oh, movies can do things like this? Like, it, whoa. But, no, it's one that I think's interesting. In the same way, like, a lot of his stuff, I can see a movie of his after so much period of time, and it's I always pick up something new. Like, this movie is always kind of about something different to me whenever I watch each time, which I hope we can go more into that to go on. I want to just take the whole scene. But, yeah.
2: So, Leah, was it the first time for you to see on the big screen?
5: It was, and I think that's just, like, such a special way to see a movie like that.
2: With the sound? Yeah, oh, my God.
5: You wouldn't think you get to see, like, just a bunch of David Lynch movies in, like, the big screen. So, that was a lot of fun. My entry point into David Lynch was Blue Velvet.
6: Yeah. Mm.
5: And I think that one was a little bit less. I mean, all his movies are trippy. That's just kind of, like, his style. But that one is, like, a little bit less so. But this one definitely takes you on more of a roller coaster. And
2: literally almost. I mean, it'll make you nauseous. I mean, I remember seeing on the big screen and just those driving sequences.
5: Oh, yeah. Like, the whole beginning, you're just like, whoa.
2: My goodness. Yeah. Craig, what about you? What's your experience with this?
1: I saw it in 1997 at the in Athens, Georgia. And my mom's probably listening, so I'm sorry, my mom. But I got really, really high before.
5: Oh, no.
1: And I'm not good at that. And I knew as soon as it started that I was in trouble. And so it was a packed house. And as soon as the Robert Blake scene started, I just jumped up and left the theater. And then I went back in and didn't know where my seat was. So I just stood in the aisle and just looked at the screen. And all my friends were like, what is wrong with you? Later, obviously. But that's actually, but it was, it's such a dream. And I just took it as me just not being in the state of mind to understand it. So watching it again, I was like, no, that was just the way it was. Like, that is just the structure of it. And I need to watch it again.
7: Turns out you weren't high.
1: Yeah, it turns out I was, that was, yeah, the movie exactly. Made you that
7: way. Turns out Mystery Man though, was in your house too.
1: Yeah, for sure.
6: Even though it's so dreamy, he is such like a literal director in a lot of ways.
1: Yeah.
6: It's like, it's not a metaphor you're not getting. It's like, yeah. This is what's happening right now in reality.
1: But I was reading on it because I really needed to know.
2: Yeah.
1: And, you know, there's a lot of talk about duality and the fugue state of disassociating with your body, you know, if you've done something horrendous. Mm-hmm. And I really felt it in that this viewing of like, oh my God, this really is, you could definitely take it in that direction. But it's also kind of funny in a weird way that I don't remember. So anyway, that's...
2: Well, I'm glad you brought up that because and the literalism of Lynch, because he did say this was for him a psychiatric or psychogenic fugue.
1: Yeah.
2: I mean, he has described it as that, you know, that's what he was trying to capture. And another great example that you might have watched the interview with Patricia Arquette, where she talked about when she initially read the script, she thought, oh, these are two different roles. I can two different people. I can really dive into this and have two totally different performances. And then she started to talk with Lynch, and he's like, no, it's the same person. So it's the same person. And then she's like, okay.
3: That was a pretty good Lynch, by the way.
2: Was that a good Lynch? Well, you know, he is such a Westerner. I mean, that Montana aspect of him, I love that. And that literalness, I think that bluntness that he sort of has, but also that mixed with humor. I mean, he's just brilliant that way. I mean, this is one that definitely, if this is your first Lynch, you're probably in trouble.
4: That's what happened to me. I was
2: prepared. Whereas, like, Blue Velvet is definitely, I mean, it's still disturbing as can be, and it's still, you know, the Lynchian term that's used, but by this point, you know, he's gone through all of Twin Peaks, he's done Fire Walk With Me, this is the film after that, and you think about how that was a huge bomb, right? And he returns to the same screenwriter who did Wild at Heart.
6: Barry Gifford,
2: and worked, you know, with him collaboratively, and I guess even for the first time had Gifford on set, which was unusual for him. And then it came out, and again, it split the critics. It was very, I think, made no money. And really, unfortunately, between those two films, it kind of set the rest of his career, which was always a struggle to get financing and make his films. Although he also, you know, was had a lot of different things going at the same time, and he always had his paintings to go back and do, and all the other exceptional things he did. But
5: music
2: absolutely. Coffee, you name it. But man, it's amazing to go back and watch interviews with him at this time too. You know what he was processing, and yeah, it is a lot. So for me, I had seen it in the theater, and I actually had not watched it since then. I've rewatched several of his other films, but this one, for some reason, I just had never revisited. And I have found, partially I fall asleep in everything now, but with all of Lynch's films, like, there are certain parts of it that are so, I don't want to say soothing, but they do put you almost into this, like, REM state.
7: Yeah. That's a good way to put
2: and
7: it.
2: And I find over and over when I'm rewatching stuff, I'm like, am I awake?
7: It's not a relaxing
2: sleep. Or am I asleep? And I'll wake up and I'm like, okay, it's in the middle of it. I'm like, okay, where am I? It's so disorienting. Because things are the same, but just not. I mean, he does that over and over in this, and it's just beautifully done.
4: Yeah, this one, I mean, the whole thing is very, like, deliberately paced and everything, but there's a lot of intensity, like, of movement in it. But at the same time, like, the way that the first part of the movie exists, they talk, like, I was watching an interview yesterday, and, like, Bill Pullman and them, it's like, you know, this, it's like this weird, like, cocoon, this house. It's like it, like, exists outside of that reality. Everyone kind of just drifts through it and delivers every line like, are you okay?
2: Can you, anyone confirm, is this the house that he lived in for the last 20 or so years? Because he bought the house.
4: Yeah.
2: And I think converted it into his own abode. I'm not 100% sure.
4: I can't
2: on
4: remember.
2: That.
4: He did mention that.
2: Yeah, yeah, because they couldn't find an actual location. Well, because it was based on an experience he had, an actual dream, of course, where he hears someone knocking at the, or a buzzer at the door. And then he goes up to it, and they say, Mike Laurent is dead. Mm-hmm. And he's like, I don't know who that is. So he tries to go to the front window to see who it is, and he can't see anyone. There's no one there. And, of course, they recreate that in the film. But that was based on a true experience that he had. Yeah. And so they were looking for that kind of house, and they could not find it except for this one that they could adapt, and so they just bought it.
4: Mm-hmm.
2: So
7: that's cool.
2: I did not know that. So, yeah, and it looks like the house that he lived in then, which I know was on the market. Did y'all buy it?
4: Yeah. Well, we've tried.
2: Yeah, I think a lot of us joked about that.
7: I showed up with cash, and they were like, no.
4: Where'd you get that cash?
2: But that house, yeah, that cocoon, I mean, that is such a huge part of it that you get with this film, almost more than any of his others, where you feel like you are completely separated from reality.
6: Mm-hmm. Well, I was thinking, too, how this movie, I feel like, you kind of, like, the best way to have seen any David Lynch stuff is to have seen all of his stuff, because so much of it is kind of his ongoing conversation with himself. So now, you know, when I first saw Lost Highway, Twin Peaks Return didn't exist. Mm. So now, having seen it, it's like, oh, I can see, like, there's through lines, there's those driving at night scenes, there's just that pace, that kind of wanting to pull off these sort of old school sitcom jokes out of nowhere. And it's just like, and I guess it just, you know, that must amuse him to no end to have that kind of just thrown in there. But there's definitely a vibe of his movies post Fire Walk With Me. I think is that really a big turning point for him, where it's that he doesn't really want to be fully commercial. Like, because Blue Velvet is strange, but it does have that. It has a hero. It has a hero's kind of journey, and he wins. Sorry, but you know,
2: and it's Kyle. You know,
6: yeah. Well, Lost Highway. You know, it's a noir. It's like, Your protagonist is not really a good guy.
2: No.
6: He's
2: pretty good at that free jazz.
6: Yeah. Oh, yeah.
4: Apparently, he learned to play that, like, within a few months and just, like, actually had to do it, which was kind of insane to me. It's like, so you just pick up improv saxophone for a show? Okay.
6: For David Lynch, yes.
2: That's one of my favorite things that he does over and over, is he'll cast these people who, at that time, for Bill Pullman, I mean, I guess he'd made Serpent and the Rainbow and a few other edgier things, but Independence Day. And, you know,
4: Spaceballs.
2: And I mean, no one really saw him as this dark, murderous figure, except for David Lynch.
4: Yeah.
6: Like, oh, that looks like someone who'd kill his wife.
4: Bill Pullman. Bill Pullman is also part of the reason I wanted to do this one, because I've done Bill Paxton already, and I wanted to go to a different Bill.
2: And people get them confused.
4: Yes.
2: Because they do have kind of similar career paths, right?
4: Yeah. Well, they've both dabbled in darker stuff, especially. Yeah, I won't go into Bill Paxton, but he's done
2: it. Yeah. But Bill Pullman's made a bit of a comeback lately, I think. And he's going to be in the new Spaceballs, of course.
4: Mm-hmm. With his son.
2: That's right. And his son is an actor now.
4: Yeah. He's really good. He was great in The Testament of Anne Lee.
2: Ooh.
1: Oh, yeah. I forgot they was in that. I love that.
4: Yeah.
2: So, I don't know if we dare try to summarize the plot.
6: Oh, yeah.
2: Anthony, do you want to give that a shot?
6: Yeah, so...
4: Yeah, Anthony.
6: Yeah, go for it. Lost Highway is about a, middle-aged American man who plays free association jazz at the clubs. The really hard, dark, edgy clubs. But essentially, he's in a bit of a rut with his wife. You know, you don't really get the full dynamics relationship, but you can tell things aren't going well. They're becoming more distant from each other. Probably already too distant from each other at this point.
5: They honestly seem like strangers.
6: That's right, strangers in the same house. Mm-hmm. But one day, in this guy's sort of rut of existence, someone comes up to his door and rings the doorbell and says, Dick Laurent is dead. And he looks out, doesn't see anyone. And once that happens, strange things start kind of entering his life. Most especially, he goes to a party of a friend of his wife's. And during this party, Robert Blake in white kabuki makeup walks up to him.
2: And shaved eyebrows.
6: Yeah, and tells him, I'm inside your house. Call your house and see that I'm right. And so Bill Pullman pulls his phone out and calls his house. And sure enough, this guy's in there. And so... the next thing you know, Bill Pullman finds his wife is dead, and so he gets arrested and does what any man does when they've been arrested, becomes a completely different person, so the police have to let him out of the jail, and then enters like a kind of like this fantasy scenario where he is trying to save his wife from a very dangerous gangster. So if that at all makes sense to you, you're on the same page.
2: So yeah, a simple film.
4: Yeah, it's definitely a challenging one because this is similar to Mulholland Drive with kind of a split narrative. This one has the dynamic of him, like there's a big kind of transformation scene, but it's like it becomes a new story that's kind of sitting in the middle of the other story, and they kind of come back together near the end, but it's just it'd be hard to describe how that happens, really. But a lot of driving.
2: Yeah. Let's talk about Robert Blake for a second. So it was before this that his murder, or he was on trial. And of course Lynch would have been aware of this. It's interesting casting from that perspective. And of course that brings so much to the experience, right? Was that, I mean, for all of you...
6: Well, before I even knew who he was, I mean, that character's already terrifying.
2: Oh, yeah. Oh, yeah.
6: No, I mean, you know, that's the thing that I would say this time I picked up on this movie. Because I remember the first time I saw this movie, I really latched on to the idea of, like, oh, this is about sort of, like, the idea of the unobtainable woman. Like, the man's desire to have this woman. And then the movie is kind of about that. But then the second time I saw this movie, I was like... oh, this is like a midlife crisis movie. This is someone who wants to change their life up entirely, be a different person, be the young guy who gets the girl they want. But then, you know, this time I was like, oh, this movie is about a relationship falling apart. This is about that sort of just that dynamic of like it's like the headspace of like. When you know, like you said, you no longer know this person who you're with. They're a stranger. Once they're a stranger, they become like an enemy.
2: Mm-hmm. You know, to build on that a little bit, another interesting part from the Patricia Arquette interview that she said is that she went into this thinking, I am an image created by a man, 100%. and but of multiple men. So I've got Lynch's version of a woman, and then I've got Bill Pullman's character's vision of what a woman is. And so that's how she went into her performance, which is kind of interesting. Craig, what about you and Robert Blake? Any thoughts?
1: Well, I, the timeline is – I just want to make sure I understand the timeline because this came out before all of that came out.
2: Oh, but, it did? Okay. Yeah.
1: So, I mean, that wouldn't have been anywhere near it. But
3: so it's a preview.
1: Yeah, it's definitely a preview.
6: Lynch had an idea. It's
3: like, Lynch saw it.
6: You know what?
1: Yeah. You know, I got. You're going places, kid. Yeah. So Bill asks, how did Robert Blake's real-life murder allegations change how you felt about the character in Lost Highway after the fact? Now, there's so much time that puts a distance, and you guys might not even thought about that, because I'm assuming that wasn't even in your head. But, you know, when you saw it, you didn't even know probably who Robert Blake was.
6: Not the first time.
1: Yeah.
6: You definitely... I'd heard of it since, you know, I'm not a big true crime person, so I've really dug into it.
1: Sure.
6: Yeah.
1: Oh, I see.
5: No, but since I only watched this a few years ago, I was aware.
1: Yeah. So, I mean, I think it's just one of those quirky things, those weird.
7: just one of those quirky things.
1: Isn't that quirky? Murder. Yeah, but anyway, it's. The entire cast is just insane. I don't think we've really kind of touched on how many people were of the moment in this movie and what he, you know, Richard Pryor, for God's sakes.
6: Yeah, it was one of his last roles, wasn't
3: it?
6: And then, what's his name? The guy who plays Dick Laurent.
3: Robert Loggia.
6: Yeah.
2: Oh, he's so good in it. Yeah.
3: Is that Balthazar?
2: And Balthazar Getty as 2.0. And. Yeah, I mean it's always, and then you got
3: Henry Rollins.
2: Henry Rollins as one of the prison guards.
4: Gary Busey as Pete's dad.
3: Oh yeah,
6: Gary Busey.
3: As the most sane Gary Busey I've ever seen.
4: Well, their entrance, the parents' entrance when they're getting Pete out of jail, like they show up in like they're matching like in leather motorcycle cruiser gear, and it's just like, but they're actually like a really sweet, wholesome family.
2: Mm-hmm. I love that when he's gone back from the hospital, and he's like, "I'm going to go out with my friends," and they're like, "Oh, that'd be good for you."
3: Yeah,
2: like the complete opposite of what you expect at that moment, where they're like, "No, you need to stay home and go out and party with your friends."
4: We'll talk about what happened later.
7: You need this.
2: You need this.
5: Well, also another alarming part of the movie was just like they're like. How he disappeared from his girlfriend and his family. They said, like, something crazy happened, and they never tell you what happened.
4: Well, they show you that, like, lightning storm thing and them running towards the camera as he's kind of, like, hallucinating, and then it just kind of... He's just gone.
5: I don't know. He's in a jail cell.
2: And then the guard discovers him.
4: Mm-hmm. Mm-hmm.
2: So many questions.
4: There was in one of the interviews, I think it was a later one that Criterion had conducted, but he did... David Lynch did also bring up O.J., because would have happened around that time, too. So that kind of influenced the initial plot of the movie, which is funny considering also the Robert Blake part. So.
2: Yeah.
6: Well, going back to the Robert Blake aspect, I just think it's interesting also, like, that character as far as David Lynch's works in general. Like, this, because, you know, he's some sort of entity, and it's like, you know... Like, exactly.
7: I was going to say, he would have made a really good Bob.
6: But, like, there's also, you know, Bob from Twin Peaks, and, you know, Inland Empire has, like, the light bulb man, mm-hmm. where, like, this idea of, like, not only do you have the criminal underworld, which is a reoccurring theme in Lynch, but this idea that there's also demonic entities that are also players in the criminal world. So it's just, it's a really, like, it sounds ridiculous when you say that, but he somehow makes this work where, like, there is just figures who kind of loom around. And, like, they play off of the wants and desires and, like, are, like, kind of pushers of making people do things. Because, you know, when I think about the Mishmen, like, what is he doing? Like, what is his, like, is he an aspect of Bill Pullman's character? Or is he, like, a completely separate entity, like, a free agent?
7: That's a really clever thing to touch on because it does, at times, you question, is this just, like, part of Pullman's, like, character? Like, his inner desires that are just, like... You have this, like, tension of, like, his character, and it is a real, I view it as a real, you know, entity, like.
6: Yeah, well, because it kind of shows, there's a scene where, like, Dick Laurent calls him and has, like, one of the best, my favorite lines in the movie, where he's going, "You doing good?" It's like, "It's good you're doing good." Like, yeah.
2: Well, that's the magic of Lynch, And that's one of the things, again, in interviews, he says, you know, when he's making his films, if something seems out of place, he just has to find it and put everything together like the puzzle. And then it all works together. And it's magic. I mean, it really – because, again, all these different things we're talking about. I mean, if you were to propose to someone, oh, yeah, we're going to have Richard Pryor and Gary Busey and Robert Blake as the mystery man, all these things. And we're going to have funny humor. And then we're going to have a guy who gets his head cut in half on a glass table. You know, these total extremes. But in Lynch's world, it works. Mm-hmm. And that's I think, I mean, his amazing artistry is how he was able to connect these things together and put them together. So you believe it when you're in that world. Mm-hmm. That, again, if you were talking about it in a different way, it would not make any sense. And it would be just like describing a dream to someone.
6: Right.
2: But when you're experiencing it with them and you allow yourself to enter that world, it's believable for that time frame. Yeah. Or maybe beyond for some folks.
1: Mm-hmm. I'm always curious as if an actor goes and you get and I haven't watched a lot of interviews. If they went, I have no idea what I was doing. I have no idea what this movie was. I did in there, said my lines, and just hoped that I got it right. Like I wonder if everyone just kind of gets on that same page. It didn't feel like it felt like everyone knew what they were doing and what movie they were in. So that was really in itself because again, like you said, who knows what this is on page?
2: Yeah.
1: So I'm always curious about what actor when they were approached for the David Lynch film, they were like, well, I don't know what's going on, but I'm going to just run with it. So
6: everybody likes this guy. Yeah.
2: Well, and I think you hit on it is that he creates an atmosphere on set that people are just willing to go with it. And that some of the actors for this did say that, like Bill Pullman's like, I really didn't understand.
3: Okay, there you go.
2: But when I was in there and having it explained to me what to do, that it made sense within the context of how they were making it. But again, there's that trust level.
3: Yeah.
2: And that was another thing. Lynch, he asked people to do really difficult things, I think, on film. Really challenging things that are going to challenge their image or, you know, how they're perceived. And they go with it because I think he is very convincing because he is just a really nice guy. Yeah. You know, which is, again, this amazing contrast, right? This extremely nice guy who makes extremely disturbing films. There's humor, but they definitely stick with you. I mean, they are not meant to just calm you in spite of the fact that I kept falling asleep.
3: And The Straight Story. Don't forget about
2: The Straight Story. Yeah, I need to rewatch that. Have any of you watched that?
4: Actually
2: lately?
4: The one I haven't seen.
2: Oh, my goodness. Okay.
1: It's my favorite one, and it's because it's such a literal narrative, and it's so sweet that I'm like, well, it's kind of punk rock that he did it, really.
2: Well, and it fits in the world in that way. Yeah. It's really, again, it's just someone who has their own path and goes that way, and you believe it, even though this was based on a true story.
3: Yeah,
7: For such a visionary, you'd have to imagine he probably is very intentional with the people he casts.
2: Mm-hmm. Oh, definitely.
7: So it just, it was very shocking when I saw Michael Cera in The Return, and I was just like...
4: That is one of the weirdest moments.
7: That was a
6: choice.
7: You know,
6: it is funny. There is some behind-the-scenes footage of, like, some of the actors who were, like, were frustrated with him. Like, I think Belushi, like, had no idea what was going on with his, like, character in that,
2: I'm sure.
6: In that show. And, like, I think was really frustrated by it. But then you'd see, like, Laura Dern, and she was just kind of like, oh, I'm like, she's like, it's okay. Like, he knows what he's doing. Mm-hmm. He's like, she, like, looks, there's, like, a clock behind her, and it's, like, set a certain time, and she, like, points. She goes, like, that means something. Just like,
2: well, and another thing that means something in it is the music. And has
7: hoping we get there.
2: One of the most amazing soundtracks and scores. Of course, you've got Bandolamenti, who's always fantastic. Right. But this one, almost more than any other, has all of these specific songs. And I didn't know this, but he likes to listen to those songs at the highest level possible.
4: Yeah.
2: I learned that from the behind the scenes on Criterion. I was like, I had no idea he actually played those songs at full volume.
7: It's very endearing.
2: Where with Rammstein is a lot.
6: It makes sense though. Like it's like,
2: yeah,
6: it totally does. Well, I mean, like his own music. I haven't looked at his music much from that time period. I know he's always kind of been recording some stuff.
2: Yeah,
6: but like no, he's a man who appreciates intensity and. That's like that's why you have to Blair Rammstein and have Nine Inch Nails and
7: when like the first like 3 minutes of Wild at Heart, what's that like real heavy song that comes in?
6: Oh, I can't remember.
7: It's like at a similar decibel.
2: Yeah,
7: and it's like he uses music as like a hot knife, just like It just
2: well, someone, another director, almost a contemporary, but who I think borrows heavily from him is Michael Haneke.
4: I actually thought about that plot wise for this
2: movie.
4: Yeah,
2: for Cash, taking the whole the concept of someone getting a videotape of themselves being recorded. Used again in that, and then the opening of Funny Games with the John Zorn.
4: We've done that during TVs of Terror before. Yeah.
2: Oh my lord!
6: What's a bonehead?
2: But this soundtrack, I think of all of his, has a lot of variety. I mean, they always have variety, but and of course he was known on Twin Peaks for having these almost like a talk show. Like, and now let's highlight a band that I'm into here.
4: Well, and Trent Reznor has. There's a Nine Inch Nails song on the soundtrack. There's a piece of music that he does, kind of an ambient piece.
6: Oh, yeah.
4: And he apparently also does some drone work on the soundtrack. So he, like, fully incorporates this whole vibe into the movie. I mean, and, well, Marilyn Manson is in the movie.
2: Yeah.
4: Let's not go into that one. But
6: also, great use of David Bowie's song Deranged.
2: Oh, yeah.
6: Opening house credits. Like, that's, like, that's an all-timer to me as far as, like, opening credit sequence
2: so good.
6: Goes.
2: Oh, my goodness. But equally good, I think, is this song that we're going to play.
6: Oh, yeah.
2: Craig, I want you to talk about this one.
1: Oh, well, I mean, I think it was a committee decision, that a unanimous decision, right, that we were decided that this
6: terrific.
1: There was so much to choose from. I think the top... I love that This Mortal Coil is used, the song of Siren that Elizabeth Fraser sings. It's but that's a cover, and this is a cover. The one that we chose is and it's such a great interpretation of this song, and the only way Lou Reed could do it.
6: Yeah.
1: And it fits the moment perfectly, and it's no pun intended. This is this magic moment. Do you guys want to talk about it before we play it? Do you have any thoughts on it?
6: Well, no, like you said, like there is. Especially within this movie, like, it has that more of, like, a bit more of a bite to it than the original song does. Like, you know, it has, like, that, I guess, that real, the anger of want, kind of, which is an aspect of this movie. You can definitely read that into the song.
2: Definitely. Well, let's give it a listen.
3: All right, let's do it.

this magic moment. So different and so new, was like any other, until I met you.

0: All right, well, welcome back. That was This Magic Moment. Lou Reed doing a cover from Lost Highway. This is Sleep In Cinema with Gareth and Craig. We're here Saturday mornings from 9 a.m. to 10 a.m. Central Standard Time, talking about movies with wonderful guests. We've got some amazing guests, the folks behind TVs of Terror and many other things. We got Anthony Vaca, we got Leah Perez, we got Chase Porter, we got Nick Campbell. Just real quick, I'm going to go through all the other great shows here on Substrate Radio. Tomorrow on Sunday, you can hear Wake Up Boo with Craig. Brian joining you tomorrow. Mm-hmm. Brian Rich brings a wonderful compliment to what you do. So you compliment each other well. And then on Sunday evening, you've got You're Not Listening to Me with Brian Teasley and Daniel Ferris. Have you all listened to that?
1: I've had Brian describe several of the episode ideas to me, and it's absurd.
2: I really like the concept. I have not listened.
3: What is the concept?
0: It's absurdist. Basically, they play 80s DJs. Including their own like helicopter in the sky that they go to that isn't there, and so it's kind of a parody.
3: Yeah,
0: but we all know and love those two, mm-hmm. and it's them talking basically. So you can only imagine how wonderful that is. That's on Sunday nights. Then on Mondays, the flagship show, the one and only Jackie Lowe, crossing the streams with Birmingham Mountain Radio from 8 p.m. to 10 p.m., always has an incredible theme. Then on Tuesday, you've got your double dose of Paul Wilm. 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Have your own lynching moment and listen to Paul in the middle of the night. Yeah. Definitely there. Then on Wednesday, you've got The Other Sounds of Latin America with Christian and Nano, playing incredible genres from all over the world. And followed by Maximum Rock and Roll Radio. It's not just a magazine. It's also a radio show. On Thursday, you've got Barfing Up Lungs with Kaylee Drake. Go check out her new band, Super Fund, which has got, I know, a couple gigs come up here at Saturn. And that is followed by the Dirty Boys, the Whitson Brothers, who have been behind many, many great music documentaries and other documentaries. They are fantastic, Jay and Matt. Then on Fridays, you've got the classic hip-hop show with the one and only Encyclopedia of Hip-Hop, DJ Supreme. That goes from 8 to 10. And then Tuesday through Thursday, you have Afternoons with Lacey from 1 to 4. Where can people find about this and so much more, Craig?
4: We'd love for you to go to Substrate Online. It's probably where you're listening to us right now. If you're not, maybe you're in the future and you're listening on 106.1 The Hub.
2: Maybe you're having a weird dream about this whole experience.
4: Who knows? 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We do nothing with that but send you that newsletter. You can see what our sponsors are doing. You can see the song of the week, what shows are coming up, especially here at Saturn. We give away tickets to tickets for Sidewalk too, right?
0: That's right.
4: All kinds of things. But yeah.
0: Speaking of Sidewalk and lynching, you could go see Backrooms there.
5: Oh, that's right. It's blowing
0: which
5: up.
0: Actually, I saw some things between Lost Highway and Backrooms. Have y'all watched it yet?
1: I'm planning on it.
0: I'm excited to hear what y'all think.
6: I've watched all of his original shorts.
0: I hate to point out, but especially with your connection to Slender Man and Creepypasta and all of that, I'm really curious to see what you think of Kane Parsons' work.
6: I really want to see it. I mean, I've seen only his stuff that he's done, you know, using Blender, I believe, is the program. So, like, actually, I think it's so cool that A24 has given a 20-year-old a chance to make, like, a feature-length film when he's only worked on the stuff that he could do on his computer.
0: It's incredible.
6: Like, mm-hmm. Yeah, I mean, that alongside of Obsessions, like, Runaway Success.
0: Perkins from Mobile.
6: Yeah, another YouTuber. Like, it's cool to see, like, the idea that, like, the internet horror is, like, so... has become like so important in this, like, you know, the conversation of horror now. Like,
0: well, and it's the perfect genre to evolve on YouTube online because it's so cheap to make. And if you find the right way to terrify people, you don't need much. Lynch didn't need much. And if you've seen Kane Parsons interviewed, he's the real deal. Oh my gosh, that dude. You know,
6: I haven't yet, no.
0: He was making references. I was like, dude, holy cow.
5: He's 20?
0: Yeah, yeah, he was 19 when he... Well, he was 16 when he started making Backrooms.
6: That's right.
5: Wow.
0: And
6: you know, there's... That's one of those things where, like the Slender Man, it's sort of an IP that's just kind of out there. So, like, there's not, like, someone who made the Backrooms or made this idea.
5: Right.
6: He's just the person who's the best at doing it, from what I've seen.
0: Yeah.
6: You know,
0: yeah.
6: A lot of these are, like, obviously teenagers making this. But, like, no, he's the one that, like, kind of has more of, like, the artistic chops that makes some decisions and, like, that you can see, like, oh, like, well, this is a talent. So it's really cool to see, like, where that kid's going to go.
0: If you get a chance, watch his influences, the Letterboxd, the YouTube interview with him.
6: Oh, yeah.
0: And he references Peter Watkins in this film from the 70s. Like, what on earth?
5: Well, yeah, I think, I'm sorry.
4: I just think about that. From a musician standpoint, from a filmmaker standpoint, these kids are so lucky to have a wealth of knowledge at their fingertips, whether it be, say what you will about streaming, but it's all there, you know? I mean, we used to have to go find it or just would hear like rumblings of this thing. But, you know, it's pretty accessible. And that's the positive, the benevolent side of it all is that if you want to dig into it, you can find it. And, you know, if you want to learn how to play a song, you go to YouTube and learn it. Like, I just think that's the great part of this, and it seems like these kids are taking full advantage of it, which I think is great.
2: One observation I'd like to make also is the importance of comedy in horror.
5: Oh, yeah.
0: Oh, yeah.
2: And
0: yeah.
2: To have a comedy writer make a horror film, it lands so much better than, like, just a horror director trying to
0: oh yeah, all the sketch comedy guys as well.
5: Weapons guy.
2: Yeah. Right.
0: Yeah.
2: It's just like, I think it's an important element in horror that if you're not coming from a world of like comedy writing, it feels a little forced, and whereas it like something like Obsession feels really natural.
6: Or like Tobe Hooper's Texas Chainsaw Massacre. Yes.
0: Oh, yeah.
6: That movie's so tense.
2: Yeah.
6: And then, you know, it's the first time you see it, you just feel like you're watching something wrong. Mm-hmm. But then, you know, if you really pay attention and rewatch that movie, which everyone should rewatch that movie as many times as they can, mm-hmm. you start realizing, like, the climax, which is the most, like, disturbing part of it, is actually hilarious. Like,
2: yeah, it's absurd.
6: Like, you know, it's just...
3: Your favorite character, the cook?
6: Yeah. Well, mm-hmm. you know, and it's, like, when David Lynch was filming Blue Velvet, like, apparently the stuff with, like, you know... Dennis Hopper, he's just being such a maniac and awful to Isabel Rossellini.
2: Yeah.
6: Like, he also thought it was funny. Like, just, like, having this, like, man-child just, like, throwing this tantrum and, like, I don't know, it's just...
2: Yeah.
6: There is that idea of, like, the things that are really horrific are also kind of funny if you just slightly skew it.
2: Oh, yeah. I mean, Texas Chainsaw 2 with Dennis Hopper is, like,
0: well, leans into a
2: pinnacle of absurdity.
0: Well, and dare I say it, the TVs of Terror Crew find a lot of humor.
6: We do our best.
2: We find the humor in horror.
1: Despite the number of bodies we've left behind, they often come back with new heads.
2: They're not forgotten. No.
0: Yeah, y'all just did The Mangler.
6: Uh-huh.
2: Yeah.
6: Mangler.
2: Speaking of Tobe Hooper.
0: Cake looked... disgusting.
6: Yeah,
0: but I'm sure it was delicious because Leah made it.
6: Her and her friend Izzy made a set of lung cakes for us.
1: Distressed lungs.
2: One healthy lung, one distressed.
3: Yeah, one was a smoker's lung. The other was healthy. The smoker's lung was red velvet with gross fondant, and then the healthy one was strawberry.
5: Oh. That sounds nice.
6: Yeah,
0: delicious lung.
6: When the fondant was there just to make it look gross, but like once you got past it, it's a really tasty cake.
0: Well, just to take us back, I know y'all had discussed why we were talking about Lost Highway. Was one reason y'all were talking about your favorite Lynch film. So just real quick, I'd love to go around the room and find out where you are now. Maybe it's changed since that conversation. I don't know. But, Nick, you want to start us off?
1: I'm not trying to just steal it because it's an easy one. But Wild at Heart is actually probably it's pretty much number one. But after watching Mulholland Drive the last time we did it for the David Lynch, the Club Silencio show here, that one, like, shot to the top, because that's like, it took me a long time to get around to that one, but that one that one's really good for me. But
0: really, should we come back to you?
1: No, I'm really prone to say Eraserhead in 3, just because it's such a specific...
2: You can't name all the movies.
1: I know it is, but it's like, that one is like, I got really obsessed during COVID with this idea of midnight movies, because we don't really have them anymore. People have a really strong aversion to kind of going out that late and doing stuff. especially in some parts of that is the quintessential like midnight movie. It's like it's perfect, and seeing it at midnight that one time was like a very specific and cool experience. So I'd say like those three probably. I'm just gonna put them in that order. Yeah.
0: I will just throw out real quick, Sidewalk's got the Rocky Horror Picture Show coming back again.
1: Also in June, quintessential.
0: Which is, they have, of course, the Shadow Cast, the Rocky Hot Dogs. Shout out to them. They've got a couple of screens come up in June, as well as Strange Journey, the story behind the Rocky Horror Show.
1: That'd be curious. Show,
0: which
1: that
0: I highly recommend. It's a great documentary. Okay. But you've landed where you've landed. Chase, what about you?
2: Well, I will say there is. There's a lot of importance put on like context for certain films. Like, I wouldn't say Eraserhead is even in my top four, but I wouldn't pick another movie to see at midnight, especially with Nick. It's just such an experience, and that's what Lynch wants, is like a whole experience out of it. And I think my favorite is, hands down, Wild at Heart. Thank you for stealing my choice.
1: We said it earlier.
2: Yeah, I know. We all, I think we've talked about this at length before, but Wild at Heart is just, it touches everything I want out of a Lynch film and a movie. I'll go as far as to say it's probably in my top 10 favorite movies of all time. Oh, okay. And I just, like, the cast is insane. And I'm a big Defoe head, so you're
0: is that
2: not
0: a new word, Defoe head?
2: A Defoe, hey, I just Bob made it up.
0: Now. I like it. Yeah.
6: Just like the country.
2: I just, you'll never look at that man the same way again.
0: No,
2: no.
6: Yeah, those, believe it or not, those were not his real teeth.
3: Whoa.
6: Yeah.
0: Really? Oh dear. All right, Leah. What about you?
3: I hate to be a basic B word, but Wild at Heart is just it's so much fun. Nicolas Cage is so charming and wild.
1: That jacket.
3: Mm-hmm. Yeah, no, like just like I've grown up in an era where he was kind of doing movies that like were not very good, like National Treasure and stuff. But like seeing like him when he was younger and seeing stuff like Raising Arizona and like what a babe.
6: Yeah, still need to watch Moonstruck.
3: We do.
0: Oh yeah.
3: I've been heavily hinting I want to watch it, and he's like, what if we watched this other thing?
6: Yeah, but yeah, there's...
5: Once you see it, you're going to go, oh.
0: Yeah. It's a wonderful film that has stereotypes of Sicilians, but also they're beautiful stereotypes, right, Craig?
4: Snap out of it.
0: Snap out of it.
6: It's very accurate portrayal of Sicilians.
4: You get it. I've already said Straight Story, and I highly recommend everyone watching on Netflix. It's 17 minutes long. What Did Jack See? Which is insane. It's one of his later things. I also want to say episode 8 of Twin Peaks Returns.
6: Oh, yeah. That's the mic drop.
4: That's it. I mean, it kind of – I feel like that was his – he just snuck his magnum opus into one episode of Twin Peaks.
1: Beautiful.
4: It's amazing, and it's terrifying.
1: It's terrifying.
4: And it feels like it kind of – is the origin story of his entire universe, really. You know, it's like the evil was ripped.
1: All these horrible things were unleashed
4: uh-huh. with the atomic bomb.
1: Yes.
4: It's just amazing. But I want to give everybody on Discord a quick, because I asked the question. Bill said Dune.
6: I was actually wanted to say, you know, My personal favorite is, it's hard because like all of his stuff. Like, I wanted to say Twin Peaks The Return in some ways, because like we got an 18-hour long movie from David Lynch, and it's the most David Lynch thing he's ever done.
4: For sure.
6: Like, and it's beautiful
4: and heartbreaking, and
6: it rewards to rewatch. It demands patience and trust, and I love it. And it's also frustrating. It's great. People need to be frustrated more at movies.
4: I agree.
6: But with Dune, though,
4: he was kidding, by the way.
6: I
0: love Dune.
6: When I was a kid, and we got our first DVD player in the household, we upgraded. My dad bought Dune for me because this would have been like 2000, 2001, and he was like, "Oh yeah, this is a sci-fi movie I liked."
4: Yeah.
6: And so he bought it for me, and
2: really
6: I was
2: underplayed it.
6: And like, you know, it was a little slow, but I was like, I really like what's going on with this Baron, like with all the pustules and like industrial stuff. And then like I was like, it's so grotesque and monstrous, big fan of that. And when I read the book a few years later and, like, got to the parts of the Baron, none of that was in

0: that's beautiful and a masterpiece that came out in 1984. And he took his name off of it. It's an Alan Smithy film.
1: Yeah. Well, it's the extended cut. He took his name
0: off. Yeah. Yeah. Well, I don't even... Was it directed by David Lynch in the theater?
1: He doesn't like the idea of extended cuts. He
0: Okay.
1: Says, like, a movie's a movie. Director's cut. Got it. Whatever's released.
0: And it's a you want to see Sting in some weird underwear?
1: Yeah,
0: this is your time,
2: and you do,
0: and you definitely do. An evil, corny man in the chair, Blue Velvet, and Lost Highway. He also owns Inland Empire, which we have not really talked about because it's insane.
2: It is. Insane.
0: He's not sure if he likes it or not. But anyway, there's lots to choose from.
3: So, Anthony, did you land on Wild at Heart as your favorite as well?
1: Me?
3: No. Okay, so we need to hear yours.
1: Well, I just said I would say Dune.
3: So Dune is okay.
1: Well, no, not my, I would say it's the most influential on me. I think in some way, but I would say like Twin Peaks: The Return. I think it's one I come back to. It's so haunting. I mean, when I showed it to her, it was the second time I'd seen it, and like I was just as excited to watch it every night. I was like, can we watch another one?
2: It does demand a lot of you, and I love The Return. It's definitely my favorite Twin Peaks, and it's just. I love people that love season three, so like we can just nerd out and talk about that.
1: It's got so many good. Watching that show when it was coming out, you know, it was one of the few times where I actually was keeping up with a show coming out on a weekly basis, and I loved like talking about that show with people who were watching it because it didn't matter what you guessed was going to happen next. No way to that. Like there was like whatever you thought was going to be the next thing that happens never the next thing that happens.
3: Well, I'm going to throw in my favorite right now. It changes. It's Mulholland Drive.
1: Yeah. Mm.
3: For me, I feel, I mean, that as an artistic expression just felt like complete. And I'm a big Naomi Watts fan, and that really launched her career. And her channeling of the Lynch, I thought, was just astonishing. So that one, for me, right now. But it changes. I mean, with each viewing of each film, it changes.
4: Just like one's hair color.
3: Absolutely.
1: Well, that's one of those movies that, like, when I saw it, was I didn't know movies could do things like this, for sure.
3: Yeah.
1: Like, Mulholland Drive, just, it's the way it changes narratives, the way it, like, the way it blends surrealism and scenes bleed into others, it's just...
3: And yet it captures Hollywood. Mm-hmm. It's one of the best Hollywood films ever made in my...
1: That wonderful Sunset scene Boulevard and... There's that wonderful scene where Naomi Watts does that like performance two times in a row.
3: Yeah,
1: like where she's doing the line reading. Like it's like, which is just like, it is the magic of movies, right?
3: Yeah.
1: How you could be reading something that could be a really trite line or really trite like scene, but if it's just the person putting themselves into it, like it can just make it a whole other level.
3: That was her sizzle reel, right?
1: Yeah,
3: there.
1: No kidding.
3: Well, we're getting close to the end of the show, so are there other things I'm sorry, you just did a TV's a Terror, but are there any other things that y'all would like to talk about that you're involved in?
1: Well, we have another TV's a Terror next
2: every month, baby.
3: Every month. So what's next?
5: Well, so for TV's of Terror, our next one is on June 24th. I can't remember if that's a Tuesday or Wednesday, but
1: Wednesday.
5: We are doing, it's actually, this is an Anthony pick.
1: That's right.
3: Oh, nice.
1: Yeah, we are doing The Stepfather. It's a really cool one. It's one that, like, I saw the VHS for it a billion times as a kid growing up and never watched it, and then, like, watched it on Tubi last year, and I was like, oh, man, this is Thieves of Terror coded through and through, because it's... There's a wholesome all-Americanness to it that, like, just is perfect for, like, what we do. But also, you know, there's someone who's, like, really wants to be, like, the perfect stepdad and, like, will, like, kill other people if they kind of, like, ruin his illusion of being the ultimate family man.
3: Yeah.
5: And I haven't actually seen it, which is a new one. But
3: oh, wow.
5: Yeah, I know. Okay. I've for somehow just missed it.
1: I hadn't seen The Mangler before we screened it.
5: And you're welcome.
3: Yeah.
5: Everyone really ate that one up.
1: No, that was...
3: Oh, I can only imagine.
5: It's
3: just like the machinery eating the people.
5: Yes. It's an absolutely absurd movie for anyone that's not familiar. It's a Stephen King adaptation by Toby Hooper featuring Robert Englund and Ted Levine.
6: What year was that?
5: That would be 95, okay. I think. But it's basically about a possessed laundry folding machine.
3: Yeah.
5: And that's really enough to sell it, but also haunted refrigerator.
2: Mm-hmm. Somehow...
4: That's the bonus.
2: That haunted energy transfers to, for no apparent reason, to a refrigerator.
5: Uh-huh.

0: Yeah, I love it.
1: But yeah, we got, so that's on the 24th. Before that, just a little self-promotion. We're doing a wrestling trivia here.
0: Oh.
1: It's our second one. Our last one turned out pretty well. We do it kind of like a little bit more theatrically, so it lends a little bit of that
0: TV's
1: of
0: terror, Zane.
1: Well, I did.
0: Are you going to don the One Piece or?
1: Oh no no no! I'm not the wrestler. I'm the announcer. But okay. I did tell a coworker that she could throw me through a table.
0: Oh.
1: So we'll see how that happens.
2: Nick has been wanting to be thrown through a table for years.
1: I haven't stopped talking about it.
3: It's just the right thing to do.
1: Yeah. Yeah. And then on the 23rd, actually, we're doing another Sonic Visions.
0: That's right.
1: So, yeah.
0: Super excited. All right, Chase, what about you?
3: Well,
0: you usually got a few shows.
3: Yeah.
0: A few hundred shows.
3: Yeah. TVs of Terror is, you know, once a month. Check it out. In the world of music, yeah, I'm always doing a lot there. The next thing I think I have on the books is a show at work play. One of my bands, Bulging.
0: I'm so excited about this.
3: One of my bands, Bulging, and a band that I used to drum in, Null, and one of my favorite local bands. We get together. We share a lot of members.
0: This happened once before.
3: Once before we've done it, and we kind of just wanted it to be one time. We thought, kind of all agreed, like, yeah, this is that was a cool thing to do. And we did it, and we had so much fun. We were like, well, maybe one more time. So Null and Bulging form like the super group called Nulging, and we're going to play Work Play, June 11th.
0: Fantastic.
3: And my, new band, Barber Pole Sound, is opening that gig.
0: Better.
3: So check it out.
0: Exciting. Leah, what about you?
4: No events for me. I'm just kind of along for the ride.
0: You do so much more than that. Please.
1: She will be participating on stage for the next TVs of Terror event.
3: Yeah. A huge contributor.
2: No,
3: in the world.
4: I'm really going to be in California.
2: For the next one?
4: Yeah.
2: Oh, you didn't tell us that.
3: I saw the look on her face as she realized. Cool. She's like,
1: breaking news.
2: We need to have a whisper conversation.
1: Off mic now.
3: You better cancel that flight.
2: I don't have anything upcoming, but one cool thing of something I was involved with was last year I was the continuity script person and was in a mini series on YouTube called Marble Hornets Rosswood, which is kind of continuation of an online series that introduced Slender Man to the internet. But it was the Rosswood, the short miniseries, which plays like a 80-minute movie, was screened at En Vumont. It's like a film festival in France.
0: Oh, wow. That's awesome.
2: And apparently they showed it there. The two creators of the show, Troy Wagner and Joseph Delage, like flew out there to be in it. And like they were on a panel with the director of Blair Witch Project, also like Rec. Peter Greenway was at this event.
0: What?
2: Yeah.
0: Hello.
2: What? Yeah.
0: I didn't even know he was still making the rounds.
2: Yeah. And
0: Peter.
2: But apparently, it had they did two screenings of it, and both were sold out. And it was
0: fantastic.
2: Like the most well attended one there. So if you like found footage, spooky stuff, wandering around in a scary mental hospital at night, you should check out Rosswood on YouTube, and you get to see me be a real weirdo, and I play the Slender Man.
0: And that's available right now?
2: That is, yeah. I'm going to pull it up. I'm going to show you.
0: I was going to say, we'll do a link to it in our Discord.
5: Yeah.
0: All right, Craig, anything?
5: Why don't you go, and I'm going to do this real quick.
0: Well, I was just going to say, I wanted to plug one other movie super cool. I want to plug that. I am working my way through the Italian neorealism catalog this summer. I set that as a goal.
1: That's a fun one.
0: And, I mean, I finally made it through Umberto D. Had to take a minute or two to recuperate because that one is brutal. But then I watched Paisan and Germany Year Zero.
1: Oh,
0: have you all seen Germany Year Zero?
1: Is that a Rossellini?
0: Yes. I can't believe that's a Rossellini. It's one of the darkest, most depressing, horrible films I've ever seen. I was not prepared for that. I thought, okay, I can handle a lot of neorealism, but this goes even further and shows you things. I was just like, okay, I'm not going to give anything away, but if you want to see a movie and be shocked from like the 50s, it still has the power. Germany Year Zero. Brutal.
1: You're having your own bleak week.
3: You really sold me.
0: Oh, man. Yeah. I mean, I don't know if it's quite come and see, but it's still.
1: There are very few things that are come and see.
0: There are very few that are come and see. But anyway, but it still shocked me. So, but I'll, but yeah, Italian nihilism. And Greg, anything for you?
6: Let me tell you what I just watched that blew my mind, that I'm embarrassed to say I'd not seen before. Wim Wenders' American Friend.
2: Oh, that movie rules.
6: Oh, my God. If you've not seen this movie, I've just decided that anything that Robbie Mueller puts a camera in front of, I'm going to love it. And it's just so incredible. So that's the thing that I discovered that everyone has already discovered 30 years or 40, 50 years ago.
2: Well, it's cool seeing, you know, Dennis Hopper's a weirdo in that movie. But it's an understated Dennis Hopper, which is unusual seeing that man understated in any way.
0: Well, and Bruno Gantz, I mean.
5: Just amazing.
0: So good.
2: A good one I saw recently, if we're recommending movies, is Cutter's Way.
0: Oh, I love that movie.
2: It's one I'd heard about forever and finally watched, but like, man, speaking of movies for Bleak Week, like that's a definitely real good one. Yeah.
0: Oh my goodness. It's one of those post-Vietnam films that kind of was under the radar for many years, kind of like Night Moves and a few of these others, but it's such a great 70s film.
2: And is it Michael Hurd?
0: Yeah.
2: It's like...
0: John Hurd. From Home Alone.
2: Oh, rest in peace. Yeah, but like it's a real like... Yeah. I think it's the meatiest performance I've ever seen him get to do.
0: Oh,
2: he's
0: so
2: good. Yeah, which is just... It's cool seeing actors like that, like see the movie where they really got to like be the character that steals the show.
0: Absolutely. I know we've gone a little bit over, but any other recommendations from the crew?
1: I mean, gotta just name drop Obsession again. That was probably one of the most fun experiences to have in a theater. And just for that, just if you get a chance to see a David Lynch movie in a theater, please go.
3: Yes. Midnight.
2: Take your parents.
3: Eraserhead.
1: Oh, yeah, my parents love The Mangler.
2: To Eraserhead.
0: Take your young children.
2: Yeah, take your kids to see Blue Velvet.
6: Yeah.
2: They'll thank you later.
6: Yeah.
3: Hey, see Chud with John Hurd.
6: Perfect.
1: Go Chud.
0: Go Chud.
2: We're just going to start naming John Hurd.
6: Let's do that. Guys, it's been great. I really appreciate everyone. It's always good to see all of you. I always love running into you outside of here, but it's always good to talk to you guys.
2: Yeah.
6: Real quick, Spider-Noir. Apparently, it's pretty good. If you like your Nicolas Cage, that's what he's doing now. He's doing that Spider-Man thing.
2: Oh, Spider-Noir. Yeah.
6: Spider-Noir. This is probably insane. Anyway, it's good to see everyone.
3: Likewise.
6: I can't see you, Nick, but you know I'm over there.
1: Thanks for having us. I can see you.
6: Okay. Gareth, I'm going to give you the final word.
0: Well, as always, it's always great to see a Lynch film, but when you get a talk with the incredible people behind TV's A Terror, it is even better. So long live cinema, long live Substrate, and long live Lynch.
3: Couldn't have said it better myself.
7: Well, it's exactly like being asleep. You have absolutely no sense of time. The only difference is that you don't dream.
8: Something to help you sleep?
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1: Oh my God! One more word and Brenda gets a smackwitch.
2: I don't understand.
1: Her face is the lunch meat. My hands are the bread. Smackwitch! That's right, Birmingham.

The Margaret, Birmingham's little slice of New Orleans right here on First Avenue North. A true no-gimmicks local vibes bar with some of the best drink options in town. Amazing craft cocktails, mocktails, and extensive beer and wine selection make The Margaret your perfect spot for relaxing after work or just having a nice night out with friends. Swing by tonight and say hi to the crew at The Margaret, 2113 First Avenue North.

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0: What you just said is one of the most insanely idiotic things I have ever heard. 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

The Margaret, Birmingham's little slice of New Orleans right here on First Avenue North. A true no-gimmicks local vibes bar with some of the best drink options in town. Amazing craft cocktails, mocktails, and extensive beer and wine selection make The Margaret your perfect spot for relaxing after work or just having a nice night out with friends. Swing by tonight and say hi to the crew at The Margaret, 2113 First Avenue North.

0: 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Bat mitzvah.
1: The skeleton took a shower. 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

0: The bishop wore buttless chaps to the bat mitzvah. 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
1: The skeleton took a shower. The skeleton ran out of shampoo in the shower. The skeleton, the human torch, could not get a bank loan.
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0: Nestled right in the heart of Highland Avenue, Rojo is a staple of the Barbieham community. Along with offering you the best in Tex-Mex, American cuisine, and their signature beverages, Rojo also boasts the best patio in Birmingham. So go grab yourself some fish tacos, a sangria margarita, and top the whole evening off with a world-famous chango. When you're looking for that perfect spot for that perfect evening, come see all your old friends and even make some new ones at Rojo, 2129 Highland Avenue, open Tuesday through Sunday.
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Rusty's Barbecue is serving up ribs that fall right off the bone. Rusty's delicious barbecue is slow-smoked over hickory on an open brick pit, and their drive-thru is open 9:30 to 9:30 with indoor dining from 11 to 8 Monday through Saturday. 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

0: God. One more word, and Brenda gets a smackwitch.
1: I don't understand.
0: Her face is the lunch meat. My hands are the bread. Smackwitch.
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0: But wait, let me explain something to you. I am not Mr. Lebowski. You're Mr. Lebowski. I'm the dude.
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savings. All roads lead. What a f***ed up script. Jesus. I gotta change this.

You may not be able to tell it now, but there was a time in my life when I was down so low, a mosquito was in the back. I lost my job, four-wheel drive, I even got towed out of my truck. All because of one thing, free basin in Cocaine. That's all my life was basin, nothing else. I was on that last lap with that checkered flag about to weigh me on into hell, but I got nothing. I got in a rehab program down there.